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1: What's happening? What's happening? What's happening? It is Saturday Night Live. Frankie Darcel with you, DJ Louis V. It's going to be checking in coming up at 8 o'clock tonight. You absolutely don't want to miss that. But along the way, Anita Baker is next with giving you nothing but the very best we've got. Carl Thomas with Summer Rain and Usher.
2: Attorney Ivory.
3: Next. Hey, Alfie. What can I get for you?
4: Hey, Nora. Just a nice latte, please. How was your weekend?
3: Not bad, thanks. Mainly working here. You?
4: Me? Well, I was battling gods in the afterlife realm, and after lunch, I fought mercenaries! Ooh, could I get oat milk with that latte, please?
3: Yeah, of course.
4: And then Sunday was mostly fighting supervillains! So a pretty chill weekend. Ooh, and I'll grab an almond croissant, too.
3: Wait, what? That didn't actually happen, right?
4: It happens on PS5.
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1: 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Frankie's house party kicks off tonight at 8 o'clock with DJ Louis B. You don't want to miss that. But right now, it's a long walk. 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
1: 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Said, I want to hear Louis V. Yeah, DJ Louis V is going to be coming up in minutes with music from Johnny Kim, Just Got Paid, Money Long's Richest, and music from Tevin Campbell, Can We Talk, which has become quite the anthem. And of course, the Doors to Frankie's House Party opens at 8.
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1: Yes, give me some. Love that. Yum, yum. Give me some of that music. Each and every Saturday night from 8 until 10 o'clock, it is DJ Louis V, Frankie's House Party. The doors open, and thank you so much for the shout-outs, all right? As we keep it moving with music from Moni Long on the way, Monica's Before You Walk Out of My Life, Tank with Yes, and Zap Roger checks in with Computer Love.
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1: Thanks a lot for hanging out Saturday night live with Usher, Alicia Keys, my boo, next. Jill Scott's Don't Play, and I'll Be Sure is next with Off on Your Own. 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Yeah. Job well done, teachers. We appreciate you.
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1: My name is Frankie Darcel. Thanks a lot for joining us tonight. Let me also shout out my guy, DJ Louis V, who checks in every Saturday night from 8 until 10 o'clock, putting you in the mix with one of the biggest house parties in the city. It is Frankie's House Party from 8 until 10 o'clock, and I want to thank you so much for hanging out with us. As we continue with the music, the other side of midnight on the way with Eugene Weil. Gotta get you home tonight. October London's Silent Treatment, and my girl, Mary J. Blige, with Everything.
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1: Johnny Gill, A Dance, A Kiss. Mwah. It's your girl Sharon with Genuine Differences on the way next. Our forever first couple, Barack and Michelle, shared some very sad news the other day. Remember Sonny, their family dog? Sonny done died. Sonny is gone. So sad, right? They shared this news in a joint Instagram post. Rest in peace to Sonny.
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0: 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That's our talkback mic. Tap it. You've got 30 seconds.
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1: Kehlani Folded. 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
1: Troop, all I do is think of you. It's your girl Sharon, DJ Khaled. Wild Thoughts is on the way next. My girl Angela from the Real Housewives of Atlanta just celebrated 10 years of marriage with her NBA legend husband, Charles Oakley. And she went on social media and she said, "How do y'all married people do it?" What a way to celebrate a decade of marriage. I love me some Angela, though.
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0: 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It's red. Tap it. Say what you got to say.
1: I love y'all. Thank you. 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
1: Mid condition, what kind of man would I be? It's your girl Sharon got John Legend tonight. On the way next, Jimmy Jam and Terry Lewis, two iconic figures in music. You can't talk about R&B without mentioning that duo, right? And they're going on the road. They have a Vegas residency that will feature all those decades of hits. And you could be there. Yeah, go backstage, do a toast, the whole nine. 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
1: Century Don't Mind. It's your girl, Sharon SWV. 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Isn't that sad? 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Just praying for that family. They're all hurting.
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1: 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Victoria Monet, Jay Brown, and Jodeci are part of it. 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
1: Don't talk, just listen. First of all, I have to be honest with you, baby. I lied when I told you I never wanted to see you again.

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1: We are winding down these last couple of days of summer. It officially ends on Tuesday. You spent some time in the movie theater over the course of the summer. Pretty good chance you were in front of a screen watching Spider-Man Brand New Day. More records still being set. More on that in a second. We got Roger. We got some Tank. We got Michael Jackson for you. I'm Victor Sosa. And if you have plenty of love for Zendaya and Tom Holland in Spider-Man Brand New Day, you were one of many that helped make this record happen. New record, breaking the old one that has stood for a decade. Brand New Day is now the highest grossing domestic release of all time. Star Wars The Force Awakens had set the record in 2015 with $936 million in America. Brand New Day surpassed that mark last weekend and is closing in on $2.5 billion worldwide.
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Good morning and welcome to Keep Hope Alive with Reverend Jesse Jackson. The views and opinions of this program are not necessarily the views of this station, but strictly of our host and his guest. To speak with Reverend Jackson live, call toll-free 1-866-594-HOPE. That's 1-866-594-4673. And now, the Reverend Jesse Jackson.

0: Hey, everybody. Keep hope alive. Keep hope alive with Santita Jackson. It's a joy to be with you. Coming to you from Washington, D.C., the Congressional Black Caucus weekend. 62 members strong now, the Congressional Black Caucus. We've seen participation from the Hispanic Caucus, Progressive Caucus. What a weekend it has been. What a week it's been, legislative weekend. But we've been watching protests. Did you see the hundreds, if not a couple thousand people who encircled the Kennedy Center saying, hands off our Kennedy Center? That was a big deal. But Congressman Jonathan Jackson got everything kicked off this week as he talked about and had a protest, really a support, standing of support for Dr. Lonnie Bunch, who is the first African-American head of the Smithsonian Institution. At least he had been. He resigned. He created and curated the African-American Museum at the Smithsonian. But they're saying, hands off, he and Congressman Kwasi Mpume stood with Dr. William Barber, Reverend Dr. Robert Turner of the Empowerment Temple in Baltimore, and so many others. We're going to hear from him to talk about, hear what he has to say about that. I think we have Congressman Jackson up as we talk about the 2026 midterms. Congressman?
1: Good morning, Hi, Santita.
0: Talk to me. What was this? I'm going to give you my opening remarks because I think that what happened on Friday night at the Kennedy Center was noteworthy, but what you did at the beginning of the week, really helping to kick off the spirit of standing up, saving our institutions, reinforcing our institutions, that was very important. What did you do on Tuesday?
1: Well, it was a civic protest, and for the purpose of raising the awareness of what's happening. On January 20th, of 2025, the president basically declared a cultural war, saying that the African American History Museum and many of our institutions were biased, they were divisive, and they had an improper ideology, is what he said. Then, all the way up until July 4th of 2026, our 250th anniversary of this nation, the 10th anniversary of the founding of the African American History Museum is this year. He has put J.D. Vance over the Regents Board, and they're putting labels on exhibits saying that this is improper history. And so the attack has happened. When he started banning books, then he specifically started going to black authors, then he started going to black studies. It's illegal to have AP advanced placement classes in history for African American studies in the state of Florida by law, and now they're going around stripping the funding. This is the still same narrative with the anti-DEI. So if you have diversity, equity, inclusion, male, if you have female, minorities, black, disparity, colored, you know, racism, these words, if you put it into the software for your grants, the AI software looks for those words and kicks your grants out. So scientists are having to change their language, which alters their science. So it's a complete attack on our history and our museum. So on September 15th, the person that you had mentioned, we went to the site of the African American History Museum, and we're going to start having almost monthly and then weekly vigils to tell the president, keep your hands off our history. Let the historians gather the facts, present the evidence, tell the whole truth. Take your thumb off the scale of the Justice Department. Take your hands off our ballot boxes. Take your hands off of our history. We know where this manipulation comes from. It took over 100 years of our people from 1915, the African-American soldiers coming back that had been in slavery and were and also survived slavery, had wanted our history chronicled because it was being deleted and destroyed and propagandized. So finally this came up. And he's put so much pressure on the Secretary of the Smithsonian, Lonnie Bunch, he has since put in his resignation letters or retirement letters for the end of the year. Hands off our history is our message, Santita.
2: Santita?
0: What can we do? Is there a legislative remedy? Is there something that you think people ought to do? Do we need street heat, sweet heat? What needs to happen next?
1: We're going to need street heat and sweet heat. You got to tell, just don't call the Democratic congressman. Call the Republican congressman and tell them we need to have an honest conversation, and we've got to discuss this man is dismantling government. First thing we can do is make sure you're registered and make sure you know that your family is going to go vote. We have the numbers. Vice President Harris received 75 million votes in 2024. President Trump received 77 million votes, and none of the above received 90 million votes. 90 million people did not vote. Those are the persons I'm trying to reach out to, trying to talk to. And people say, oh, Barack Obama's not on the ticket. I don't feel inspired. If you can't be inspired to vote for Barack Obama, this time vote against Donald Trump. He has got to be reined in. He's dismantling our community. And we can feel the effects right now from the lack of contracts in SBA and in federal contracting and our minority programs and scholarships into universities and into grant programs. So this is why we have to come out and vote.
0: So you're making the call to vote now in 20 states. Actually, the 2026 midterms have started. As we go to break, is there anything else that you'd like to say, Congressman?
1: In overwhelming numbers, voting has to be a cultural, a family issue for our good church people. As the minister today, we have to glorify God, edify man. You edify man by building up the body of Christ. People got to go vote. They got a religious tradition. We're having a campaign. The religious right that wants to turn back the hands of time has this as a religious crusade. We have to have that same fervor. This is about our religion, our essence, our heart, and our hope. So we've come too far to have this generation live a life not as good as our previous generation. And we have the power and the means by which to make a difference.
0: Glorify God, edify man. Your parents, Reverend and Mrs. Jesse Jackson, are so proud of you. And I say are because Dad is looking from eternity. And your godfather, Reverend Dr. Martin Luther King. Keep the fight
1: on. Reverend Evans.
0: And Reverend Clay Evans, our pastor, our spiritual father. That's right. He told you to go on and get a license and preach. So that's another story. Congressman Jonathan Jackson, everybody, get out and vote. Get out and vote. What'd you say, Congressman?
1: Love you. Love you, dear.
0: I love you so much. Hey, everybody. Call us at 866-594-HOPE. 866-594-HOPE. Let's talk about voting. They have passed legislation. It is now law in the state of Illinois for you to register high school seniors. But there are some blocks between the vote and black and brown students in particular. That's what we're finding. So let's talk about it right here on Keep Hope Alive with Santita Jackson. Back in just a moment.
2: Give up the fight.
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0: Funky down. Hey everybody, Keep Hope Alive with Santita Jackson. Let's talk about the vote. We just heard from Congressman Jonathan Jackson at the Congressional Black Caucus weekend, where I've seen our next guest, she's really family to the show, Illinois Cook County Commissioner Cheryl Stamps. There was a protest, a demonstration of support for Dr. Lonnie Bunch, the first African-American head of the Smithsonian Institution. We're also trying to save the African-American Museum, which is under threat of being gutted. Indeed, he founded that museum, curated it, pulled it together, and then we saw hands off the Kennedy Center. Thousands of people really put their arms around the Kennedy Center, fighting for the survival of the Kennedy Center for the cultural arts. There is so much that is going on. And now there's a push to get our youth to vote. Congressman Jackson and others have been pushing in Congress, Jesse Jackson Jr. and Jonathan Jackson, for youth to be able to vote. Well, now At the state level, we've had Commissioner Tara Stamps and Dr. Joanne Roberts, who just really, along with so many other wonderful people who pushed to make Reverend Jackson's dream come alive. Commissioner Stamps, he said, we want a diploma in one hand, voter registration in the other. And that has happened. And yet, as you've had the successful kickoff at the Rainbow Push headquarters, you said, wait. We see that there are some impediments. Number one, when you and Dr. Roberts last week said that they've already been registering white kids in the affluent areas, or just white kids in Chicago, mm-hmm. and they've ignored the black and brown ones. Could you explain that first?
10: Well, good morning, and thank you for having me back.
0: Always.
10: I think what you're seeing is there is racism, as we know it, and there's systemic racism. Then there are also biases that we don't really talk about. And a lot of the biases that I experienced as a teacher in the classroom for 25 years as a black teacher that taught in low income areas is that sometimes, you know, we'll say this jokingly, but it's the truth, right? Sometimes it be your own people. And sometimes regretfully, we hold our young people to the same standard as other people do. And we don't push them into their greatness. And I think that is both the benefit and potentially the burden of being an educator, is that you have to love our children to teach our children. Like, you got to see, you got to not just see it, you got to live in their possibility. And I think that in other communities, other affluent communities, it's a foregone conclusion. It's culturally accepted. It's an expectation. And I'm sure it was an expectation in your household, just like it was in mine. It was unconscionable in my house to think that I wasn't going to vote at 18. Are you crazy?
0: Well,
10: like, that was as much as getting your license at 16. Like, there were these markers in my home that I grew up in that it was just an expectation. And I think when you find young people that are not voting, if you follow them home, they have parents that are not voting. And so one of the things that I did last year, before we even got into the gritty work of passing House Bill 4339, which is the Jesse L. Jackson Young Voter Empowerment Law in Illinois, was I started doing these things in high schools called Voting is a Family Affair. And I would go into the high school and I'd buy pizza or whatever, and I would invite the entire family to these voter education registration evenings, because I understood that whatever I'm doing for the child, I probably more than likely have to do that for the parent as well. And that means to bring the entire family in and not have this expectation that just because you're a mother, you understand the importance of voting. We are children of the struggle, Santita, you and I. We are children of the movement. We are village raised. We have a very particular upbringing. And it was at Central State University where I learned that everybody didn't grow up like we did. Like, people grew up...
0: Was that really shocking to you, Commissioner Stamps? Now, let me for the purposes of the audience, her mother, Marion Stamps, was one of the top local community organizers of the last century. Someone who absolutely, if you want to have direct, if you want to look at how Harold Washington won, her mother's one of those persons, one of the few persons who's directly responsible for that. Registering people to vote for Reverend Jackson. Making changes in public housing. Giving us access to the vote. Marion Stamps is one of the great unsung heroes of our movement. So, I would expect that under the threat of a switch, that you would be voting, and you, like us,
10: honey,
0: and you would have to talk about this at the dining room table.
10: Yes, indeed. But I'm gonna be honest with you. I don't know if it was because I was naive. I don't know what it was. But when I went off to Central State and I saw that there were young people who were not fired up, tapped in, tuned in the same way that I was, about what it meant to be black in this country, what it meant to vote in this country. I remember being at Central State We had the Centralians for Jesse Jackson. Your father's 88. That was my first Democratic convention. So much of that lineage just lives in us. And so I think that is why it's so incredibly important to inculcate that into the children and the young people that come your way. Like, I don't have the time to go out and re-raise everybody. Can't do that. I do these family, voting is a family affair. And yes, we're going to marshal nearly 800 young people into the hallowed halls of Operation Push and educate them a little bit and then register them to vote and make them understand, share with them what is at stake. Share with them that your generation is the one that's going to live the longest with the consequences of these elections. And let me share with you what some of those consequences will be. And I think that sometimes gets missed in the conversation. Even, you know, I'm here, I'm wrapping up now to leave the Congressional Black Caucus, but I attended plenaries every day. And I saw young people all day. It was great to see so many young people attending the Congressional Black Caucus. Mm-hmm. But when I went through the list of offerings, when I went through who was on the panels, they were not present. And so I said, I don't know who I make this observation to, but you cannot have these many young people down here and you don't see them actually facilitating panel discussions and talking to each other and leading discussions and leading brain trust. We got to give them the seat at the table. Like, if we know what has to happen, so we also have to create the environment for it to happen. And so that was just one of my observations, one of my takeaways. And so one of the things I'm very proud of with the celebration of the passing of Senate Bill 4339, the Jesse L. Jackson Young Voter Empowerment, is that for that activation, the majority of the young people were under 30 that did that activation, whether they were responsible for the resource fair, whether they were responsible for talent, and monitoring the stage, whether they were tied in to break down and set up, whether they were tied into, you know, actually getting the materials printed, logistics, they were all under 30. So that's what I mean when I say you got to create the environment for these young people to see themselves as a invaluable part of this wave of our fight, which they are.
20: What has fired up those who are under 30? Because we hear so much about voter apathy. And I don't think that Americans are apathetic. It seems to me that they're not just depressed, they are being suppressed. They're being told in ways great and small that their votes don't matter. Why have the young people really grabbed hold of this legislation and of this movement?
10: The young people that I'm in touch with and the young people that I'm encouraging to reach out to others come out of a space. Some of it is their parents, like it was our parents. Some of it was their community. Some of them, it was their teacher. I remember when I was long, long time ago, I was at Laura Leslie Lewis Elementary School. I took my students to the Free Mumia March. Like, some of the things, you know, are out of the box. But I know that our young people got to be socialized in a particular way to see themselves in this fight. And I think the young people that I've had an opportunity to work alongside with, those young people came out of Chicago Vote. I know other young people that getting that information because they had a summer job at the Tribe. I know some other young people got a summer job with Mayor Brandon Johnson, and it was because Mayor Brandon Johnson had this summer program and they worked with this entity, and now they're tapped in and tuned on. So I think it's how we

0: moving pieces. But again, to keep it kind of granular, you got to find what access do I have in that community? My access is A as an elected, actually A as a mother. My son literally just left for his flight from the Congressional Black Caucus. He's 23. I brought him alongside with me because I got the opportunity to say, you're not just going, you know, he's finishing up his coursework. It's online. I said, you going to the Black Caucus with me. Meet some people, do some things, see some stuff, see how this stuff is operating in real time. So it's that kind of exposure. While I was here, the Congressional Black Caucus is offering internships, both in the summer and the spring. Those are the materials that I'm taking back to put in the hands of young people that are, A, engaged in this work and curious about this work. The sister that facilitated, who moderated at the voter registration piece is Tanzania Naji. And she's the one that just picked up the microphone, went to the screen and said, Chicago doesn't have a mayor problem. We have an alderman problem. And she started doing the report card on all of the aldermen based on her interests. Like, I'm progressive. I believe in, you know, equitable education. I believe in health care for all. And the same way that the right groomed up their young people, we got to be very deliberate about getting to all of these college campuses and grooming our young people in this conversation. You and I both know that civil rights movement was won by the activism of young people. Your father, Dr. King, was in his 30s. Like, all of these people understood what was at stake, and I think we undersell our young people. The way you just said that about oppression and suppression, if you keep being told a thing, it's easier to believe that thing about you. If you keep telling young people they're not voting in great numbers, their votes don't match, and you keep deferring to say, oh yeah, we got to go talk to all these elders because they're the most likely turnout, they're the most likely voters, what you're saying to young people is don't participate. And they're like, okay.
1: Yeah, well, so you got the power of suggestion, right?
0: Exactly. So you're saying they're not engaged and they're apathetic. Well, you didn't tell them that they don't count. You didn't tell them that they don't matter. You didn't tell them, y'all don't show up. Well, okay, if I'm not showing up and I did show up, then I'm just not. You know what I'm saying? You also got to address that, like, teenagers got obstinate disorder. You keep telling me, oh, that doesn't matter, then fine, it doesn't matter. They don't have in them that wheelhouse. And these are different. This is the other thing. This generation of young people are different than my generation, your generation. My son at 23 is very different from my daughter that's 35.
1: Oh my gosh. Well, those 12 years, I can attest to that from my own house. It's a generation. My baby sister, Jackie, it's, you know, because they came up, they didn't come up the way that we did. And I'm older than you. You know, there's things that but we come from the same space where the first time we saw not just a black man run for president and almost seize the nomination and get so close to it, but he was an unreconstructed progressive, which is different. This is someone, I mean, Bernie Sanders did one of my old shows and he said, you know what? It's important that Reverend Jackson broke the color line, but be very clear. He broke a philosophical line. Were it not for him, we would not have progressives like me in this space. So we have to let people know that they belong. When we come back, I need you to speak to the fact that so many of our young people, they're beginning to see the inequities by who's being registered. They're registering white kids in Chicago, but not the black and brown ones. Illinois Cook County Commissioner Tara Stamps, we're talking about getting our youth to vote. More than 8 million of them could be registered since 2024 in 2 years. The numbers have jumped that high, that fast. Back with more in just a few minutes right here on Keep Hope Alive with Santita Jackson.

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11: Hey everybody, Keep Hope Alive with Reverend Jesse Jackson. Well, I started the show with Reverend Jesse Jackson in 2004, and the honor of working for him, producing, writing the show, researching, booking, everything. And I just want to thank him and thank Julie Talbot and Bob Pittman and so many people in the iHeart family for continuing with the mission of the show and expressing their belief in the show. We're continuing to move forward. We hope that you will tune into the Keep Hope Alive podcast, Keep Hope Alive Reflections. We'll be doing a lot more with that as we move forward in the coming months. But thank you, everybody, for staying with us. Let's talk about the vote. In more than 20 states, the midterms have begun, everybody. Voting has started. Mail-in voting, early voting, it has begun. It has begun. There is legislation in Texas. It's been passed. It's just not enforced. That requires that high school seniors be registered to vote. This has been Reverend Jackson's dream for more than 50 years. He said, when you walk across that graduation stage at high school, you need to have a voter registration card in one hand and a diploma in the other. Well, in his home state of Illinois, well, he shares, of course, you have to share him with South Carolina, Illinois County Commissioner Tara Stamps. But you all have pushed this legislation through, which requires just that. But you found out something very interesting, Commissioner Stamps, which I thought was fascinating. And I'd like to kind of drill down on that. That as a matter of course, they have been registering white students in Chicago, but not black and brown students.
12: Absolutely. Dr. Joanne Roberts, who crafted the bill, said that when she was, it was born out of the fact that when she was an election judge in the last election cycle, and she was not seeing young people, black and brown young people, and she said she wanted to know why, and then she went on this inquiry and found out just what you said, that as a matter of course, white students that were getting registered, the votes that were coming in from young people, the registration was downtown, the lakefront, and in white communities in the city of Chicago. and that they were doing that as a matter of course. But it wasn't happening on the west side and on the south side in black and brown communities. And that is where she said, well, we got to do something. And she went and got the permission of your mother to name it the Jesse L. Jackson Young Voter Empowerment Law Deal. And now it's the law of Illinois, thanks to the work of the coalition and the work of State Representative Kim DuBouclet and State Senator Robert Peters for getting it over the line. And it was signed into to law July 10th. And we celebrated it on September 10th, National Teen Voter Registration Day. And so we have a Board of Education now that has a black, right now, president. We have CPS as a led by a black woman. The majority of the principals in CPS are black. And so I think now the onus, and that is why we've set it up this way, the coalition went before the Board of Education and presented. And then they signed on a letter of support. Then we're going on the 23rd, we will be at City Council. And then on the 24th, they'll be at Cook County. Saying to all of the legislators that are local, we need you to go back to the high schools in your community and talk to your principals. And we need Dr. King and Hardin to talk to y'all network chiefs to emphasize and make sure that it happens, that when Delta Sigma Theta or Omega Psi Phi or Urban League or whoever set those meetings up so that they can come in those schools and register those young people. So this has to be a partnership for it to work. And everybody got to take some ownership in it. We've already done the hard work that was getting the bill passed. For each letter that I sent out, I also listed the state standard because I am a teacher. The Illinois state standard that speaks to the importance of having an informed electorate in everything around voter registration and voter education. So it is in alignment with the state standard for social studies and civics. But let's talk about that. What happens in black and brown schools that don't necessarily happen in other Chicago public schools that are in white communities is that they don't get the same kind of treatment and fear tax that says, we got to raise test scores. We got to raise test scores. We got to raise test scores. And as a result of the concern of raising test scores and what test scores can mean to schools, they forego the deeper dives into social studies and into civics to teach reading and math almost exclusively, so that they can show movement on standardized tests. What they forget or what they miss, which is why it's so important to have well-rounded veteran teachers that are coaching early career teachers, is the more exposure young people have to a well-rounded curriculum, the better they're going to do on standardized tests because of the different modalities and synapses that get engaged when you teach all of these things. When you limit what young people are learning and you limit how they are learning it, and it's not authentic instruction, it's actually going to give you a far more inferior score on a test because all of those other pathways in which young people learn are not being opened up. Now, what am I saying? I'm saying you have the law of Illinois on your side. You have state standards on your side for high school civics and social studies. Now all you need is the will and the partnership to make sure it happens. That is it. That means you invite people in, principal, and you say, I got 300 students in this graduating class. We're gonna set up the environment for the schools for people to come in and register these young people. So much of what we don't do is not because we can't do it, it's because we don't have the will. And so we are putting the will and the pressure in all of the places where we can have pressure points. So what have we done? We brought in Illinois Federation of Teachers and Chicago Teachers Union as partners. We brought in the Penn Hill as partners. We've talked to Mr. Hardin and Dr. King, who run CPS both on the board and as the actual CPS schools as partners. We are talking with county commissioners who have influence in the suburban Cook to bring them in as partners. We are working with our city alder councilmen, alders, to bring them in as partners so that schools are feeling the support and the pressure from all these other different entities. We know how many schools there are in the city of Chicago. We have the data that says this is how many students that's going to be 18 by November 3rd. This is how many students are going to be 18 by February. Like, we can aggregate the data in such a way that we can drill down and say, this is how many students in your school need to be registered to vote that will make real students graduating with both a diploma and a voter registration card. All we're saying is be in partnership with us so that we can make this bill live and be a reality and not just something on paper.
0: What can parents do? What should parents be doing? Should we also be getting them registered to vote? I mean, is
12: absolutely
0: looking at some apathy?
12: Absolutely. I think this is what I did. This is what I did. And this is what I am doing. So let me say that, because I'm not stopped that. This is what I'm doing. I am bringing in parents in my Voting is a Family Affair. I'm to bring parents in. And I've partnered with the Greater Food Depository. Let me tell you why. The Greater Food Depository provided the breakfast at the voter registration where we celebrated the passing of the bill on September 10th. But the other thing is, I might be screaming, vote, vote, vote, you got to register. And the parent might miss why this is important until I say the SNAP benefits. My SNAP benefits being cut. All right. And I tell people, every personal choice you think you got in your life, it was a policy decision that made it possible. So politics is dictating your life, whether you're involved in it or not. So would you much rather be involved in the conversation that's dictating the outcomes of your life than being a passive stand buyer? So I bring in, I work with entities that can trigger a conversation or connect a conversation that says your SNAP benefits is connected to your voting power. Let me show you how. Whether or not your student gets a Pell Grant or student aid, or you qualify for a loan, it's connected to your voting power. Let me show you how. So I think for me, so much of it, and I know you believe it, is the education, how we are educating our community about the direct line between politics and their personal choice. I've been threatening for a while here, I haven't gotten it done yet, that I'm going to do a podcast called Politics is Personal, because I need people to understand that there is nothing that you are doing in your life that is not dictated by a policy decision. The policy decisions are dictated by the people who occupy the seat. The people who occupy the seat are dictated by the people who show up to vote.
0: What else can we do? Because is there something that the governor needs to do, other state legislators need to do on the county level? You control our money. County commissioner stamps, our budget in Chicago, for example, comes from you, from your entity. Is there anything, is it proper, is it fitting for elected officials to push for really for this law to be fulfilled?
12: Yes, it is. Yes, it is fitting. I'm an elected official, and I also proudly sat on the coalition of women to get this bill passed. Now, the reason that we are going to, or the reason that we went to both the Board of Education, where we had 21 of them to sign on in support of this law, in support of it being done in Chicago public schools. That's the entire Board of Education signed on in support. Now we're going to our alders for the same support, and then to our county electives for the same support. Why are we doing it? Well, it's to the point that I said, we all have shared constituency. So if you're hearing this message from Commissioner Stamps in Proviso, and then you hear it from the mayors of Proviso, then you hear it from the superintendent, all of those people worked with me to have almost 300 and something students show up at Proviso is because I had the buy-in of the superintendent. I had the buy-in of the principals of the school. I had the buy-in of the teachers that made sure the field trip slips got collected. All of that was that partnership. And so we're modeling what we need to see to make this successful. So we need it at all levels of government. And yes, there is a role for J.B. Pritzker to play. He signed the law. He signed it into law. He signed that bill into law on July 10th. But it was done without any fanfare. Can you imagine how much more powerful it would be in downstate Illinois and in all of these other places of Illinois that's not Chicago? Because it's the law of Illinois, not the law of Chicago. To see our governor not only signing into law this bill, but talking about what a great American, civil rights leader, pastor, humanitarian, the late Jesse L. Jackson was, and why young people would be honored to be able to sign to vote in his name and in his memory. That would have been powerful. Regretfully, he didn't do that. I think it's still a window that he needs to create to do that because it's only right and fitting. Your late father, our leader, was very supportive of J.B. Pritzker. And whatever Governor Pritzker wants, whatever office he wants to ascend to, whether that is returning as governor or going to higher office as president, which many of us believe he has his eye on, he's going to have to go through black people to get it. And guess what? Many of these black people are going to be these very new voters that we are corralling and getting to the polls. So wouldn't it have been great for him to be out in front of this and say, hey, these are going to be my voters because I signed this bill. And so, we got to leverage these opportunities. Mayor Brandon Johnson gets it. He passed legislation among the alders about voter protection in your father's name. So I think that we have to continue to provoke people to do the right thing. And we got to continue to provoke people to see the possibility of our youth and not just the punishment of our youth when they don't do the right thing. Because if you only shine the light on the things that's not going right, that's the only attention they're going to get. So that's going to be magnified, right? So whatever you feed grows. So if you feed the negativity of young people and you got them blasted on the TV for the teen takeover for 100 times, that's what's going to grow. But are y'all blasting the camera on these hundreds of young people that I saw at this Congressional Black Caucus? Or the hundreds of young people that came out to push? Or the hundreds of young people that came out to push? Now, mind you, that was twice. We brought young people out May 1st, the Chicago Teachers Union, for May Day. We had almost 600, 700 youth. And they were from third grade to high school. And then we turned right back around in September and had a little less than 800 students. I mean, we met the capacity of push, 750 seats, and they were filled. So it is possible, but we got to feed what we want to grow. We got to feed that thing. And so, shine a light on these young people that are doing the right thing.
11: Before we get to this break, can I get closing remarks from you? Because I can talk to you forever. We're going to be bringing up John Nichols from The Nation magazine to talk about this and the 2026 midterms, which I need to hear from you about that. Cook County Commissioner, Tara Stamps, because it seems to me, as you brought up to the parents, your SNAP benefits, and you got their attention. Self-interest. I mean, self-interest drives voters. I don't care what it is. If it's trying to protect your tribe, whatever it is, that's what drives voters. It's just what drives people. It's human. What do we do? Are the young people coming to you? And what do we even say to those who are being told? It seems young people have this light, they have fire, and they believe that they can make a difference. They still believe that. What can you tell them? And what would you tell them now? So can they become registrars in their schools?
12: Yes, they can. Let me tell you. Oh, yes. And Guess is doing incredible work Monica Gordon. I don't know if you all saw it. She's doing a rap about it. She is so nice. But Monica Gordon did a partnership with the Bears called Defenders of Democracy. And she not only got registered voters, but have young people out as registrars. They're also being paid as election judges and poll watchers as well. And they can do it at their high schools where they're having voting. So we, you know, there are some people that there are some legislators that are really innovating in this moment around young people and their possibility. But the thing you said is that they still believe that they can. We got to double down on that hope and on that belief. And yes, it's self-interest. And we should not hide that lead. We shouldn't bury the lead. What is it that we know people need and need to be aware of? Whether that's SNAP benefits, whether that's rental assistance, whether that's homeowners, whether that's healthcare. We got to connect their self-interest, what is personal, to them becoming registered voters, and not only registered, but casting that vote, which is politics. So politics is personal, period. And we are the ones that got to make that connection. And no, it's not about young people going to us. We know where the young people are. We got to go to them. And we got to, because that's good leadership, and good leadership creates good followership and vice versa. So we got to go to those schools, go to those basketball games, go to those football games, those soccer matches, those homecoming dances, and say, hey, you look great in your outfit. Are you registered to vote? Hey, I know y'all on the sidelines and those kids are about to go to the game. Buy those young people some snack and some water and some Gatorade. And say, we're sending this to the team. And when y'all done, coach, can we come in here and talk to them about the importance of becoming registered voters? We have to innovate in this moment, and we got to meet young people where they are. We got to meet all people where they are. And that is the onus of those that know and who have been chosen to lead in this moment.
11: Well, it's now the law in Illinois. We can make that happen. It needs to be the law everywhere. You know, voter suppression can take many different forms. Sometimes by subtly discouraging you from voting or just blocking you from the vote, not making it easy to vote. We've made it too hard for people to vote because we don't want as many people to vote. But I guess some closing thoughts from Illinois Commissioner, Cook County Commissioner Tara Stamps about the Jesse Jackson voter empowerment law in the state of Illinois. If you're in Illinois, if you're in any state, this is the kind of legislation that you need. We need to have it on the federal level. Because you ought to be able to vote, everybody. Closing thoughts right here. In the first hour of People for Live with Ben Peter Jackson.
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11: Hey everybody, stay tuned for our Keep Hope Alive with Santita Jackson. We're talking about voting today. What are the issues driving the electorate? The independents are out here, and we're going to see what's going to... What do you think about Michigan? What is happening? What about the youth? More than 8 million since 2024 are... could be registered to vote. They could completely change everything. 90 million people did not vote in 2024. Think about that. They outvoted the people who voted for the president and the vice president. So we got a lot to talk about here on Keep Up Alive with Santita Jackson. My wingman, Jeremy Geiger, back in just a moment.

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Good morning and welcome to Keep Hope Alive with Reverend Jesse Jackson. The views and opinions of this program are not necessarily the views of this station, but strictly of our host and his guest. To speak with Reverend Jackson live, call toll-free 1-866-594-HOPE. That's 1-866-594-4673. And now, the Reverend Jesse Jackson.

0: everybody. Keep Hope Alive with Reverend Jesse Jackson. Well, no, with Santita Jackson. Oh, Jeremy, you know, I'm trying to get that through my head, right? But, Jeremy, how you doing this morning?
1: I am good, Santita. It's a little rainy outside, but I'm good.
0: Oh, well, you know, it's rainy in D.C., too. Oh, the things that we have to endure, but at least nature will smile today, getting some water, drink of water. We're talking about the vote. We've been talking with Illinois Cook County Commissioner Tara Stamps, who's still with us, as we are joined by John Nichols from The Nation magazine. The Jesse Jackson Voter Empowerment Bill has been passed into law. High school seniors have to be registered to vote, but we're finding hiccups, John. Black and brown kids have not been registered to vote, but they have been focusing on the white children. Now, we just think you need to focus on all of the children. Open the doors. But we're looking at the 2026 midterms as well. Voting has started in more than 20 states. On the other side of the break, I want you to hear from Commissioner Stamps as we hear from you, because, you know, the Cook County Board of Commissioners, they're one of the largest governments on earth.
2: Oh, yeah.
0: Top 20, one of the biggest budgets. They give Chicago the budget. She's a very, very powerful elected official. And she's been pushing to get, and she's a former teacher who's been pushing to get our young people registered to vote. More than 8 million of them, more than 8.5 million, are now registerable, if you will. They could be registered to vote, and they could completely change the electorate. What's going on? We're going to talk with you, John Nichols, but I want you to hear from Commissioner Stamps, hear about what her experience in Chicago has been. There's a lot of enthusiasm. We need support. Back with more of Keep Hope Alive with Santita Jackson in just a moment. Stand up for her. Yeah, yeah. So
3: 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Stand up. Your opinion counts. 1-866-594-HOPE. That's 1-866-594-4673.
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18: I love it. Keep Hope Alive with Sam Peter Jackson. We're talking about the vote. Of course, we're joined by John Nichols, as we are on Sundays at this time before he goes to church, from The Nation magazine. But as he comes on, I wanted to keep Commissioner Stamps for a minute. I keep her forever because I think that so much of what she is doing feeds into what we're going to continue this discussion. The subject matter about, you know, about which we're talking, which is voter empowerment. We've got to get our young people involved. They want to be involved. But we're seeing that there are barriers. You know, they're registering white students in Chicago, but they were not registering black and brown students. Dr. Joanne Roberts mapped it. And this is something, it was a whole coalition of people who came together. Commissioner Stamps, I want you to just kind of give us some runway, something that John Nichols can kind of jump off from, because of course he was part of the 83 Jackson campaign. We go back that far, and help us understand why it's important to get these young people registered to vote and what institutional levers we need to pull, like to push the governor, to push other elected officials to make this happen.
19: Thank you for that. You know, like I said before, some of that runway is, at least in Illinois, it is the law. And so it's not only the law, there's alignment in the law because it's also a part of the state standards. And so you actually have the state standard and the law now that can push and provide the foundation for teachers to do what needs to be done, which is that final legwork of partnering with organizations to get them in the building and register these young people. Now, again, I think Governor Pritzker missed an amazing opportunity to be very public with this bill, and I think that given the climes that we are in, it's not too late. He really needs to come out strong publicly and talk about this bill and the great potentiality of this bill. I also think, while waiting on him or while he's figuring that part out, we also have state legislators to lean on. We have aldermen to lean on. We have councilmen to lean on. We have committee people and commissioners in this, what I call a shared constituency, to talk to ultimately the schools to make sure that we're getting these young people registered. But not just that. It's not just that. Because what I didn't mention earlier is, we're not just going to leave their new voter registration card in their book bag or in their locker. The first week of voter education, we're having Party to the Polls. That's being sponsored by Illinois Federation of Teachers and Chicago Votes. We're having these huge gatherings of young people, and we're going to take them to the super sites to vote. And we're going to have food and music and make it a thing. So this is what I said. You got to be innovative. But young people need information. All people need information. And you got to make the politics personal. You have to talk about what is at stake. And you have to create the space to reimagine the world that we want. Not just the status quo. Not what we had. The benefit of this moment and the chaos of this moment is that it's pregnant with possibility for a new child. We don't have to go back to what it was, because that wasn't necessarily working for us either. But we, in this moment of chaos, in this moment of conviction, we can also be undergirded by what we know has happened before. And if it happened before, it can be again. So the civil rights movement happened, and it happened because ordinary people found extraordinary courage to do what was right for all of us.
18: Well, John Nichols, it's the law in Texas. It's now the law in Illinois. We got a governor in Illinois. We have a governor who lost a run for president. It's no secret. And no yet secret. There's this pushback, you know, on getting people registered to vote. And sometimes I almost think that there's almost like an attempt to bury the work that Reverend has done, as there's been a true attempt to reduce Dr. King's work to black and white children singing Kumbaya. They miss so much of what the fight has been about. And it seems that the fight in which these men and women have been engaged, it's with us right now. And it's like the body is electric. So much of what Reverend campaigned on, and Tara was part of the campaigns too, these are the first campaigns in which we were all involved. Well, guess what? Now these are the issues that have electrified the electorate, if you will. The Middle East, the economy, infrastructure, employment, all the things that we have been pushing forward through the Jackson campaigns, through his advocacy since the 60s, Dr. King, they're right here. But now it's like we're at a crisis. It seems like we're in a state of crisis, John. The state of crisis that was predicted, that people foresaw.
20: You're exactly
18: driving
20: right,
18: people in 2026.
20: Well, you're exactly right when you say that there is a state of crisis, and that state of crisis has roots, and that they were issues that were unaddressed. And I guess that's a good way to begin here, to tell you that this is why we need young voters so desperately. And we need them to be not just participants in elections, but guides for our politics. Because young people look at the world as they encounter it, as they come into it, and they say, hey, nobody dealt with this problem. Here's an issue that needs to be dealt with. And because of their energy, their excitement, sometimes their anger, at a genocide in Gaza, at a war in Iran that is unnecessary, at, you know, the incredible cost of education that locked young people into decades of debt, at a healthcare system that literally sends people to emergency rooms where they sit for 6, 7, 8, 9, 10 hours waiting for care that they can't afford because we don't have a national healthcare system that assures that we have both broad access to healthcare wherever you live on a timeline that works for you, not, you know, sitting in the emergency room for day after day, and also the affordability that makes people know they can go and get it. All of these realities have existed for a long time. We have had wars. We've had bad foreign policy. We've had a failure to make education affordable, a failure to make healthcare affordable, et cetera, et cetera, et cetera. And we've had that overlaid with racial and social injustice in ways that has made the burden heavier and more difficult for whole vast sectors of our society. And so all of this is there. Young people come to this and they say, hey, that's got to change. Their sense of immediacy is exactly what we need. And if I look back on the Jackson campaign, and loving that this piece of legislation is named for the Reverend Jackson, if I look back on it, that was a young people's campaign. It wasn't that there weren't elders who were guiding it in the best of ways. But think of how young Jesse Jackson was. He was one of the youngest people ever to run for president. And they dismissed him for all the usual reasons that, you know, anybody gets dismissed in a presidential campaign. And then they dismissed him because of the color of his skin. They dismissed him because of his age. They dismissed him because he had not held all sorts of political offices, elected offices. They dismissed him in every way they could. But you know who looked at him and said, that guy could be a president? Young people. Tremendous numbers of young people. And there are people today in politics, people who are sitting in positions of significant power today because they were very young activists inspired by the Reverend Jackson. And so that's why I get excited about, you know, the registration campaigns, the mobilization campaigns, everything that brings young people in, because A, their energy makes our politics in this moment better, and B, they become the people who will hold positions of immense power. Let me just tell you, it's important to note this. If Democrats win the House of Representatives, Jamie Raskin, a young person who was involved in the Jackson campaign, a very passionate supporter of the Jackson campaign, he'll be the chair of the Judiciary Committee, stepping up, taking up in the tradition of John Conyers. You look at and Jerry Nadler and others who have done great things on that committee in the past, but have not, you know, Democrats haven't had power. They now may have power, and they will have it with a veteran of the Jackson campaign. In the United States Senate, if Democrats win the Senate this year, veterans of the Jackson campaigns who were much younger in their day will be in charge of key committees. People like Tammy Baldwin, a passionate campaigner for Jackson back in the 80s, who is now a senior senator. People like Senator Bernie Sanders, who will head the Labor and Education Committee as a veteran of the Jackson campaigns. So this is what I would tell you. Young people today need to be mobilized for their genius and for their potential. And if Governor Pritzker needs some encouragement to make sure that that happens, that there are the resources there and the focus there, then let's give it to him. Because frankly, if he wants to run for president, there's nothing better for him than to have a huge number of mobilized and excited young voters.
18: What are the big issues? What do you think is, as we're looking at young voters, as we're looking at older voters, it seems like the electorate is electric, if you will.
20: Yeah.
18: We're looking at El Sayed, if the polls are any indication, he'll be the next U.S. Senator out of Michigan. We still don't know what's going to happen in Maine. But it's not just on the federal levels. We are looking at a lot of, AOC had 14 or 15 people that she put in place in this election cycle on the state level. A lot is going on.
20: Yeah, in many ways, the excitement is at the state level. And that's for two reasons. Number one, we never neglect any level of government, local, state, or federal. That's for a reason, because most of our services, most of what touches us day to day in our lives comes at the local level, right? These are the folks who, you know, make sure that the hospital is open, make sure that the streets are functional, make sure, you know, all the basics of where we live and what happens. So the local matters, and a county commissioner, a city official, that's a big deal. And there are mayoral races across the country in November that are very important, including LA. At the state level, that becomes a big, big deal, because so much of what's the regulation of what we encounter happens at the state level. And I look out in California at somebody like Jane Kim, who is running for state insurance commissioner out there. California, the biggest state in the country. If Jane Kim, a progressive veteran of the Bernie Sanders campaigns, becomes insurance commissioner for California, she has the ability to define insurance law, not just for that state, but for the whole country. And you understand how important that is to have a progressive in there who actually believes in single-payer health care, who actually believes in making sure that AI algorithms don't make insurance more costly for some people than others based on where they live or what their experience is. And so, you know, we have these state races that are really, really vital. And then finally, obviously at the federal level, if Democrats take the House and Senate, which is now looking increasingly possible, they will not have the ability to do everything because Donald Trump will still be president. But it's the quality of the folks who come in. If you bring in somebody like an Abdul Al-Sayed out of Michigan, I mean, that could be transformative, because I've been with this fellow. I've traveled around Michigan with him, and let me tell you, he is a remarkable messenger. He knows how to take the issues that come his way and communicate with them about them in ways that make sense to voters, but also that push the line as regards are often, you know, too cautious, too uninspired elected officials. Put him in the Senate next to a handful of other very progressive senators, Chris Van Hollen out of Maryland, increasingly strong Tammy Baldwin, veteran of the Jackson campaign, so obviously Senator Sanders, Senator Warren from Massachusetts. El-Sayed would come as a much younger, much more excited and energized. Not that the others aren't exciting and energetic, but for him, there's so much that he could bring to the Senate. And I think that's why people are watching that race so closely. I also think that's why power, the big money, the big political interests are working so hard to beat him, because they know that if he gets to the Senate, he's a transformative senator. And so we look around the country. There are all these people running fascinating races. And then on top of that, we do have the issues of the moment. We've never had a more deeply resonant, diverse set of issues in the last 25, 30 years. So many things have come together. Issues of war and peace with the war in Iran. Issues of foreign policy, fundamental moral issues of foreign policy with Gaza. Issues of healthcare. Healthcare is so unaffordable now that it really is, you know, just tens of thousands of people are dying unnecessarily because of the failure to have access to healthcare in this country. The crisis of education, which is just too expensive and out of reach for people who are going to be the transformative next generation. And finally, these AI issues, Santita. This is something fundamental. And we have a handful of billionaires who just want to be trillionaires, trying to take control of our newest technology.
1: No, of everything.
20: And use them for profit.
1: Everything, John. They want it all. And I have to tell you, we had Owen Higgins, the noted reporter, on with us last week. I'm wondering, you know, it's all of this is arousing my suspicion because now I have all of the big the leaders of the big tech industry. You're right. This is danger. And you got these people who've been working in it. This is danger. And I'm like, wait. These are people who do not care about me on any ordinary day. And now it's frightening us. And so we're afraid of AI. And we should not be afraid of it. It's all around us. We should take charge of it. Owen made the point. He said AI can't do anything that you don't instruct it to do. That's why we have to get involved.
20: Well, exactly. And here's where we take it to the next level. If I said to you, as an example, here's a car. It can be driven by an expert driver who cares about making sure that everybody is safe, who follows the rules, makes sure that, you know, there is no danger to others or to

0: Congress out of session, said we're not going to do anything until after November. Well, that is absurd. It is absurd to be told that you have real problems in the moment and then to say, oh, well, you know, we're just not going to deal with them because we're afraid that Thomas Massie's, you know, got it and Ro Khanna have enough signatures on their Epstein letter, or we're afraid that we're going to be pressured to take a stand as regards the incredibly destructive and unnecessary war with Iran. So rather than govern, we have leaders today who decide to just run away. And that tells you you need different leaders.
1: Well, you just brought up something that that would, you know, that directly links us to Commissioner Stamps. The importance of running at the state, county, and local levels. I mean, we're looking at the mayoral election in 2027, just a few months away. But all of these seats are up. The state legislatures in both houses, they're up. Everything is up. What do you think? I've got literally a couple of minutes here. What do you think will be driving people at the local levels? Because, you know, all politics, well, it's local.
0: Yeah. No, and I'll tell you, what drives people at the local levels is smart politics. And the question is whether people running at the federal and state level practice smart politics, right? And a smart politics links everything up, right? It recognizes that when a budget is approved, if that budget has the funding for schools, for healthcare, for voter registration programs that are necessary at the local level, I mean, then things can happen. If the budget doesn't have it, it falls apart. And so I always worry in this current moment about people who run for offices, individuals, right? They say, oh, I'm going to fix everything. Elect me president of the United States, and I alone can fix it all. And that's what President Trump has said at times. But sometimes Democrats do the same thing. They say, oh, I can fix it all. That scares me, right? That isn't what we need. What we need are political figures who know the local electeds and local electeds who know the state and national figures. So you've got this collaboration, this partnership. One of the things that I've been struck by in 2026 is that the candidates who really stand out, who've been dynamic, who've won unexpected races and are now looking to go to the Senate, people like Peggy Flanagan up in Minnesota, people like Abdullah Syed in Michigan, these folks went out and campaigned at the local level. They went out and got endorsements from county commissioners, from city council members, from school board members, and they listened. They didn't just go there and, you know, say, hey, vote for me, I got to go to the next place. They listened. That's one of the reasons that data centers and AI have become a big issue. It's because people at the grassroots said to candidates, those have to be issues. And so the local politics at the heart of the whole thing. And the commissioner, who's obviously so deeply in touch with Chicago and all of Cook County, and she's a model for what you need in our politics at the local level, but also a model for what people at the federal and state level should be listening to.
1: Absolutely. Absolutely, indeed. And, you know, because Commissioner Stamps is a community organizer, I mean, a real community organizer who learned from the best, Marion Stamps.
0: Yep.
1: What can you say? I'm so glad that you've been with us. We've got economist Dr. Max Wolf coming on with us to talk about the economy.
0: Wise
1: the
0: words.
1: President is so underwater when it comes to this, and he's upset with the Fed chair. But we got a lot to talk about, everybody. Please stay in touch with us at Rainbow Push at 773-FREEDOM and rainbowpush.org. But we're going to talk more about this economy right here on Capable Live with Santita Jackson.
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4: 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Call 1-866-594-HOPE. That's 1-866-594-4673.
5: I'm with Santita Jackson. Let's talk about the 2026 midterms. We are here, everybody. You've got more than 8.5 million young people who could be registered to vote. Will they be registered to vote? We have the Jesse Jackson Empowerment Law in the state of Illinois requiring high school seniors to have access to voter registration. They've only been registering white kids in Chicago, though, not black and brown kids. We need to register all of our young people to vote. Got to think about that, everybody. And that should be the law across the land. We have a voter registration card in one hand and a diploma in the other. That was Reverend Jackson's dream. Let's make it happen. Let's make it real. Let's talk about the election. The president is now underwater, deeply unpopular. The economy, what do they say? The economy is stupid. And it's not stupid. It's just what we live and die on. And so we're talking with noted economist, brilliant economist, Dr. Max Wolf, not just about the economy, but about what he sees in this election cycle. Talk to me, Dr. Wolf, what do you think is really pushing the electorate?
6: Well, I think the electorate is sort of been slowly and sometimes rapidly disappointed on nearly every front. I think a lot of the Trump voters too have a sense of didn't exactly get what they voted for. And as much as some of us may be distracted by how horrible a lot of what they voted for is, they're distracted by not getting it. So I think it's a kind of strangely disunifying, as all things Trump are, but also unifying, which is, I think people realize they may not be able to survive this, either with their prosperity, with their employment, with health care, with their ability to do such hedonistic self-indulgences like go to the grocery store or fill up the car so they can go back to work. And I think it's reached the point here where the percentage of Americans who can't make it, given the present circumstance, is really, really high. And people will still say it's not them. And these government statistics have been massaged way beyond the point of erotic to try to get the results that are justifying. It's just too bad. The economic numbers are too rough. The situation in the grocery store is too hard. The situation at the gas pump is too hard. And unambiguously on its way to getting a lot harder. And a lot of this is self-inflicted. A lot of the things we're spending money and doing nasty things, terrible things to people all over the world in order to be poorer fast. And that's a lot to get people to sort of chew on. On the other hand, you have a lot of people running to not go to prison, which is motivating. And you have the power of AI and the cost of misinforming people, many of whom want to be misinformed, is really zero. That's part of the AI miracle. And so I think we're going to see all the usual stuff on steroids. We're going to see weird election tallies. We're going to see repressive tactics and broken election machines and lies the day before the elections, and interferences both at the point of voting and the lead up to voting and the counting of votes. Right. So I think we're in for a wild ride here for sure, for sure. And I think people are going to be out there to sort of announce their disapproval, or they're going to be at home defeated with a sense that they can't make a difference. And how those two things balance out, anger versus defeat, will decide the election.
5: What about the economy? Where are we? Is it as bad as it seems, or is this in our imagination?
6: No, it's a lot worse than it seems. It's a lot worse than we've been told. I would say the sort of economic robustness of the United States is not quite in as good a health as Mitch McConnell. And so you can kind of choose to believe what you believe. And you could look at him and say, like, geez, you know, if you thought he was dead, I guess he's not all the way there, right? And say, okay, it could be worse. Or you could look at him and be like, hey, I don't know if that doesn't look like what I think of as a robust decision maker in the United States Senate. You know, you could come down either way, you always can. But I think the public is still spending, which is good news, but I think they're still spending because it costs $10 to get a piece of watermelon, as opposed to they're still spending because the economy is good. They're still spending because they got to keep those old cars alive because they can't afford the new ones, not they're buying the new cars. And I think anything they can cut, they're starting to cut. And I think the price of diesel, and the price of food, and the price of healthcare, because a lot of people are going to lose their healthcare, I think that stuff is not even halfway through its rise, right? Because you get on the track and the economy's big. It's not like a canoe. It's more like an oil tanker.
5: What do you think is going to happen? I mean, we just heard Speaker Johnson, he didn't allude to Social Security and Medicare and Medicaid, the so-called entitlements. He said next year there will be cuts.
6: Yeah.
5: I guess it's also
6: entitlement to take in. Yeah, I mean, I think the story I would tell of the U.S. Congress right now is they've taken so many weeks off to prevent votes they don't want on Pete Hegseth and the Epstein files that they don't qualify for Medicare anymore if they were under those rules. They've taken so many weeks off that they haven't done enough work to qualify for the benefits, which they like to call entitlements. But look, in the face of really, really, really increased prices for food, we're going to cut food stamps. And the price of increased prices of pharmaceuticals, we're going to cut drug assistance. This is the problem. We've reached a point where we're borrowing an unsustainable amount of money, $40 trillion in debt, and it's mostly to give stuff to the richest people who earn all the money. So the problem these guys have with their crocodile tear stories of taxing wealthy people is if you spend 40 years rearranging the society so wealthy people make all the income and have all the wealth, then you can't actually run a government unless they pay some taxes. This is just the basics of all this, right? And so in this game where we're going to constantly put the bills on the average working person and then give the little goodies to the very wealthy doesn't work. We've taken it way too far. And so we have to figure out if we're going to let large portions of the society fall apart, which that we've decided to do. Okay, but the other thing is the social consideration of the consequences of these decisions is hard to forestall. And like, I think we're maybe reaching deeper into the period where you can tell people that a 14-year-old trans kid playing volleyball is the reason they can't go to the doctor and they can't afford the grocery store. We might be near the buckle point where the usual suspects take the blame. Right? Now we're going to see a lot of effort to put it back on the usual suspects. Mm-hmm. But I don't know. I think it might wear thin. I also think that the community that's been left behind and trod upon has become very large.
5: What is people are paying more for gas. There are rumors that truckers are looking at going on strike because they can't afford to fill up the tanks of their trucks.
6: I mean, it's a 74% increase year over year in diesel prices. And just so people know, and I'm sure I don't have to tell the Chicagoland community there, but, you know, that's heating oil, too. So it's going to be hard to heat your house as much as you want. It's going to be hard to eat the foods you want. It's going to be hard to fill the stomachs that you're responsible for. It's going to be hard to drive your car. It's going to be hard to go to the doctor, right? And part of it is by blaming the wrong people and deporting the labor, blaming the wrong people and cutting the wages, blaming the wrong people and going to war when you didn't need to, that coping mechanism doesn't work because we've taken it too far and we've impoverished ourselves in the pursuit of punishment. To me, as an economist, we spend so much money punishing people and so little money investing in them. And sure, there's moral portion of that, right? And you're probably far more expert than me on that. But there's a basic bottom line that it costs a lot of money to hurt people. And we spend a lot of money on it, right? But helping people turns out to be a way better investment. And we don't do that much. And so there's a lot of scope to turn things around because we've gone so far in one direction, but we've gone so far in one direction, right? And I think just the last piece is the best weapon people who don't want change have is to get people to give up, that this is all you get, right? And you can't do any better, and why bother? And try to intimidate them and scare them and, you know, bring some ICE folks out to the polls or whatever the various local flavor of that is. But at some point, you can only immiserate people so far. And I think we're bumping up against the limit there.
5: When you say it's cheaper to help people and more expensive to deny people, to hurt them, that flies in the face of the language about Social Security and Medicare and Medicaid, the so-called entitlements, although it appears that the very wealthy feel entitled to everything. Do we have it twisted around?
6: Well, I mean, I think this notion of entitlement and punishment, that framing of the problem is the problem. So I don't know if I love the language, but obviously I'm not in charge of anything, which may be for the best anyway. But look, we spend a lot more money to lock a man in a cage and make him worse than we're willing to spend to give him a better education and a school lunch and an after-school program to make him or her better. Right? That's kind of what I mean. Or we spend a lot of time and money going around the world using our young men and women to murder or fight other young men and women for breaking abstract concepts. And then often we find out later they didn't even break those concepts. Right? And I think asking the many to sacrifice for the few is a different story at this point when you're cutting into the bone than it might have been when you're cutting into the muscle or the fat. Right? So I think we've just gone way too far on this. We can't have more people in jail than everyone else. We can't have them there longer than everyone else. We can't block new people from coming into the labor force who we need. Right? Look, if you think about it, we scapegoated immigrants, young people, and women. Immigrants, young people, and women are also who cares for people in this society, who works too hard for too little money. And if you start taking everything out and punishing on the people who work too hard for too little money, then you have less money. And yes, you know, you have some sense of satisfaction that some old broken system is happy. But if we know, and we do know, that women, immigrants, and people of color work too hard for too little money, and then we focus on punishing them, we lose a lot of money. Right? I mean, that's just sort of bottom line. If we spend $50 billion losing a war again and again and again on TV, that has costs. If we do it in the oil producing region, that has more costs.
5: I'm wondering, is there a way out of this? It seems like, you know, we said, you know, no mas, we want to get out of Iran. Iran said, oh, no, not so fast. You started this, we'll end this. Now there are reports that there are more casualties, more American casualties. The numbers are far higher than the corporate media have been reporting. What is going on here, Max?
6: Yeah, so I'm no fan of the Iranian regime, and I think there's a lot better that country could do and needs to do for its citizens than that government. But I think this, the point from Iran is, if you come here and murder a lot of us and destroy a lot of our infrastructure, you can't just cut a deal with us where we both pretend you won. You have to acknowledge that you didn't win because you lost. And, you know, we don't like that. No one does. I get that. But, like, this is not without historical precedent. If you lose a war, the country you lost the war to often doesn't want you to join you in celebrating your victory. And this is not shocking, right? And we could have left there. We still could, right? I think the problem is that a lot of the infrastructure has been destroyed, and the straits have probably been mined, and pipelines have been blown up, and people have been killed. And that's a lot of toothpaste to put back in the tube. And here's the thing. If you have a war you didn't need to have to show everyone how strong you are, when you weren't, and they know it now, you don't win the peace. Right? It's the guy who runs up on the street and punches another guy who turns out to fight a good bit better than him, who wants to decide to declare a draw instead of getting beat up. It's a mediocre offer. Right? And so mm-hmm. I'm not surprised, right? So sometimes the image you get of the United States, which is not one we have to have, but you get this sort of corpulent old gangster in a bad neighborhood of his making who's trying to sell the world that his limp is a saunter. That's not a great position to be in. And that is the position we're in right now. We don't have to be. We don't have to stay here. We didn't have to go here. There's lots of good paths forward. But, you know, I feel like this is a thing, you know, it's a historical precedent with empires and great nations, and we still are a great nation. But, you know, there's this moments in your life, if you're a person too, especially a man, but a person, and there's moments in your country where you have to decide whether you are willing to do the hard work to be strong or if you want the shortcut of looking strong. We've taken the shortcut of looking strong a long time and many times. And I think that's a little bit the story of Russia's adventure in the Ukraine. It's the story of Netanyahu's adventures in Gaza and the West Bank. It's the story of our adventures. I mean, we have bombed and entered about 8 countries in about 20 months. It's, even for us, that's a pretty robust clip. Right?
5: How much of Venezuela can we overtake? And how long do they think that's going to last?
6: We just kidnapped the president, put in his number 2, and started stealing oil revenue. I don't think our plans there were that big, but it's referenced as a major coup. I mean, the heavy pressure and suffering we're administering to Cuba now to push that. We have this Iran fiasco where every advisor in the world said don't do something for 40 years, and lo and behold, they weren't all wrong, right? So we're involved in a lot of places now, right? And we're involved in deporting a lot of people and holding mm-hmm. them in conditions that are very hard to defend or totally undefensible in many cases. Those are investments in immiserating our future and theirs to punish people for the arrogance of not kowtowing to us. That's very expensive. And if our public can't go to the grocery store and buy dinner, and they can't drive around to get to work and back and school and back and hospital and back, and they can't afford medical care, and our housing market is out of reach of most people of even pretty decent means, then we have other things we should probably be focused on that are more about being strong and less about looking strong.
5: Dr. Max Wolf, everybody, here on Keep Hope Alive with Sanpita Jackson. 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Should you go to the polls and you find out that you have a problem, call 1-866-OUR-VOTE. Do not leave the polls until you have finished talking to the people at 1-866-OUR-VOTE. Please join Rainbow Push, rainbowpush.org. We're doing the work. And meet Congressman Jonathan Jackson at the African American Museum. We're trying to save that. We're trying to save the Kennedy Center. We're really trying to save America. Which way will we go? Dr. King said, where do we go from here? Chaos and community. It seems like that is the choice that we are making. You choose or lose. If you don't get involved, you've already made a choice. Think about that, everybody. Keep Hope Alive with Sanpita Jackson. Back for closing thoughts in just a moment.
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5: 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And we want to work with you because we all need to work together. the push is on. There is still work for us to do, everybody. So let's get right to it. Dr. Wolf, 20 states have started voting in the midterms. The midterms are here. It seems like they've never ended the midterms. The primaries didn't end it, and now here we are. What do you foresee? What do you think people need to do?
6: I think people should pay a lot of attention to the shenanigans, and that's probably an understatement, going on at and around the polls. But keep your eyes on the things that you and your community need. You need to be able to send your kid to a safe and decent school, right? You need to be able to go to your job. You need to be able to feed yourself and heat your home as the colder winter arrives. And you need to be able to believe in what's being done with your tax money. That's basic. And I think it's always hammered, right? And the worst of human attributes and the worst of political ideas thrive when we turn on each other in hard times, as opposed to turn to each other. So I think if there's one thing that always impressed me about Reverend Jackson is whatever was happening broadly and specifically to him and his community, he was always a force pushing people to turn to each other, not on each other. And sadly, when it's easiest to turn on each other, it's most important for us to turn to each other. So let's make sure people tell their truth and what happened. And let's try not to give up, however hard or bleak it is, because if we give up, everything we don't like wins. Now, easier for some people to say than others, for sure, but it's essential. That's the real heroism of the moment. And I look forward to seeing the best of us, and there's still much good in us, the best of us prevail as we turn to each other, not on each other.
5: Dr. Max Wolf, everybody. Max, how can we get in touch with you in social media?
6: I'm out there. I guess I have a LinkedIn. I write a newsletter periodically too at systematicventures.com. Someone that would be more interesting than others, sort of about tech and macro. But with any luck, I will be allowed and honored to rejoin this fine show.
5: Well, keep hope alive, keep hope alive, keep hope alive. Get out and vote, everybody. 8.5 million young people could now be registered to vote. Since 2024, they can make the difference. You can make the difference. 75 million people voted for Kamala Harris. 77 million voted for President Trump. And guess what? 90 million of us did not vote. The power is in your hands. You have far more power than you know. Just remember that you must always, always, always don't let people push you down. Continue to push up, look up, and always, as Reverend Jesse Jackson would say, keep hope alive. God bless you, everybody.

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1: 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In addition to Jodeci, we got Dave Hollister and Charlie Wilson for you. And more of your calls about things that are making you happy. 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
2: Well, my daughter just got a big part in the school play, and for that I'm so proud. 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So she's a triple threat, and this is all her hard work. I'm just sitting on the sidelines as a proud dad, but of course, so, so happy, and it makes all the whole family happy.
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1: Had the privilege of sitting down and talking to this gentleman a few years ago. 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Uncle Charlie, this is Charlie Wilson for your Sunday morning, and there goes my

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1: We got that feel-good music for your Sunday. There's a lot more of it here all day long. We're also celebrating the things that have made you feel good over the course of the week. Good morning. I'm Victor Sosa. Hey, Tracy, I appreciate you checking in. Tell me what it is that's put a smile on your face lately.
2: 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The biggest.
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10: 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You?
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11: 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Ooh, and I'll grab an almond croissant, too.
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1: 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Luther Vandross is next with If Only for One Night. 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
1: Good Sunday morning to you, Frankie Darcel. Can you believe it? September is more than half over. We are almost into October. I was in the grocery store, and already I'm seeing Thanksgiving items and Halloween already. So that tells you that winter is right around the corner. And then the holidays, right? Thanksgiving and Christmas. But to God be the glory, we're still here, right? Mario Winans on the way. I don't know. Music from Anita Baker, Caught Up in the Rapture, and TLC.
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1: The late, great Marvin Gaye, by request, is on the way as we get into our Sunday afternoon with Sexual Healing. Ladies Still Love Cool J. LL is next with Loungin' and my girl, Faith Evans.
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weekend. Yeah. Don't mind us. We're just vibing for the weekend. 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
5: Hey, Nora, just a nice latte, please. 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
4: 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You?
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been called Casper Show a little bit, and some they call me Vanilla Child. 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I love you too, Cat Daddy, but don't you let

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1: Checking in, I'm Roxy Romeo. Hope you are enjoying your Sunday. Coming up in just a few minutes. Of course, you know I got you covered. More music is on the way with Keith Sweat, Make It Last Forever. Also, get ready for Tony, Me and You, and Usher with Nice and Slow. And it is a wrap. Our iHeartRadio Music Festival, another epic festival in the history books, Friday and Saturday night. So many incredible moments. Ciara took the stage last night in all her pregnant glory. Snoop Dogg jumped on, did a bunch of his hits, even brought out Wiz Khalifa. So many amazing moments. It did stream live on Hulu and Disney Plus. And if you missed it, if you didn't get to watch it, listen, all day today, you can jump back on and check it out for yourself for the first time or relive some of your favorite moments. All right, we got you covered.
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1: Coming up in just a few minutes, I'm Roxy Romeo, kicking off more music for you with Ready for the World, Love You Down. Also going to do October London with Silent Treatment. And listen, 50 Cent shows no signs of slowing down when it comes to his business ventures. This past Thursday, he made the announcement that he is getting into the gaming business. And I'm talking casino games. Yes, he announced 50 Cent's Head Crack. It is a three-dice casino game. It is set to make its public debut later this month. It is going to be introduced formally at the G2E Gaming Expo in Las Vegas, September 29th, and it's being promoted under the tagline, New Game, Bigger Energy. But 50 wants this to be much bigger than just one Las Vegas showcase. He wants this game in all the casinos. So he's telling fans, get your bag ready. And you know, people love to gamble, so I think this might be another win for 50.
2: The biggest headliner.
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1: Keeping those good vibes going on your Sunday. I'm Roxy Romeo. Got you covered with more music. Michael Jackson, Billie Jean is on the way for you. Also, Money Long with Richest and The Voice, Barry White, Practice What You Preach. And Friday and Saturday night, we had two amazing iHeartRadio Music Festival nights go down. Cardi brought the spice, definitely brought the heat. And last night, Ciara, you know, she made the announcement not too long ago that she is pregnant. And what? She still took that stage, belly and all, along with Snoop Dogg. So many incredible performances. Major Lazer did their thing. A lot of surprise guests popped up. And if you did not get a chance to listen on the iHeartRadio app, if you did not get a chance to watch it, it's all good, because you can still watch it all day long today on Hulu and Disney Plus. All right, so grab a comfy seat on your couch and check it out.
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1: 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I'm Roxy Romeo. First, keeping you rolling through your weekend. It's all about Next, now with Wifey. 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
1: Coming up in just a few minutes, I'm Roxy Romeo with more music lined up. I got Erykah Badu, Bag Lady, plus Jay Brown with Lades. And you know, me growing up as a Toys R Us kid, I was so heartbroken when I learned that they were filing for bankruptcy and they were just completely going to shutter. But then, you know, that didn't fully happen. Somebody bought them. Some Toys R Us locations started popping up in Macy's stores. And now it looks like they're making a major comeback. Apparently, they plan to open 120 new standalone toy stores throughout the holiday shopping season, bringing the total to 160 by Christmas. It sounds like it may just be a holiday thing, but still, that is a huge, huge jump from where they were. So I am very excited to see this. And I maybe, depending on how the holidays go, it could end up being a permanent thing. We'll see.
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0: She did that last night at her iHeartRadio Music Festival while pregnant. 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
1: Keeping you rolling through your weekend. I'm Roxy Romeo. I got Kehlani with Folded coming up for you in about 4 minutes. But right now, it is all about Music Soul Child with Don't Change.

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1: On the other side for you is Stevie Wonder, Do I Do, is kicking off more music. Plus, I got Tank with Yes. I'm Roxy Romeo. And a lot of kids that are traveling with their parents these days are ending up very, very unhappy. Because a lot of these kids today have these Nido squishies. My kids don't have one, but I definitely know what they are. And even though it is a toy, it's still has to fall in line with the liquid gel requirements, right? And so, you know, in your carry-on, going through TSA, you cannot have anything that exceeds 3.4 ounces liquid or gel. And some of these Nido squishies are bigger than that. So these kids are getting their little squishies confiscated at TSA, and they are left in tears. Yes, so parents, grandparents, if your kids have these Nido squishies, and they are not in the checked bag, just know that it may get confiscated if it is over that amount.
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1: Keeping you company on your Sunday, I'm Roxy Romeo. Hope you're having a great weekend. And if you are just tuning in, welcome, welcome. Coming up in just a few minutes, I got you covered. More music is on the way with Mary J. All That I Can Say. Also going to do Usher and Summer Walker, Good Good, and The Whispers with Rocksteady. And we had another incredible iHeartRadio Music Festival go down Friday and Saturday night. 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He brought Wiz Khalifa out, Ciara, and all her dance moves, as pregnant as she is, Cardi B, and so many more, right? 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
1: Coming up for you in less than 4 minutes. I got Leon Thomas with Muds. First, Roxy Romeo, keeping those good vibes going on your Sunday with Aaliyah. Are you that somebody?

0: Birmingham's home for old school and today's R&B. B106.5. Keeping your Sunday going for you. I'm Roxy Romeo. Definitely appreciate you for tuning in and spending a little bit of your weekend with me. Thank you so much. Coming up in just a few minutes, more music is lined up. Going to kick things off for you with Luther Vandross, Take You Out. Also, Jill Scott with Don't Play. And apparently, there is a new trend that has gotten much more popular with younger parents. It's not really new, okay? But apparently new parents are doing it much, much more. And now it has a name. It's called name maxing. I don't know what it was called before. But it's basically when you take two names and you smash them together to make a custom baby name. So, you know, you take Leo and Giovanni and it becomes Leovanni, or Lily and Juliet becomes Liliet, right? So parents have been doing that for a very long time, but the younger generation of parents apparently love it so much that it's happening much, much more.
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